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6: 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To be arrested for boating under the influence, ironically referred to as a buoy, police use the same standard of impairment as an officer does to make a DUI arrest. 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

0: that, we have achieved the 5 o'clock hour on the Monday edition of the show. Thanks for tuning in. Thank you for tuning in. Thank you for tuning in. You, I see you way out there. Thank you too. Much appreciated. 284-8571, your Alliant Power Oregon fuel injection hotline. My text line is also a Waluable, 321-0824. Bottom of last hour, our buddy for a 24th straight year, Phil Steele, joined us to talk about the new magazine. We broke down Oregon, his thoughts on the what would be appropriate for an expanded playoff, and we covered Oregon opponents, Washington, USC, Ohio State, Michigan, Nebraska. So much covered, much good information as always. We'll get to our weekend review, because I was going over the first month of the college football season. I was going over the schedule, just, you know, week by week, and kind of highlighting the biggies. And even though it's a, I'm checking myself, even though it's not a non-conference matchup, it's like, how high would you rate Oregon at USC? I mean, that's a big one, September 26th. Historically, we'd get the Red River shootout, and that would be like first week of October, maybe. And I'd be like, man, this is a very big non-conference football game this season. Week one, Clemson, number 19 in the pre, hoping to still be a viable playoff and natty threat. They are at Death Valley for new head Tiger Lane Kiffin and LSU, who's top 10. I'm using Sports Illustrated because they updated their way too early preseason rankings most recently. And we were talking about it last week, but, you know, the first week you get what they call the week zero. And then there's always that neutral site game on a Sunday, which it's like, well, they always make it a good matchup. And it's taking place at Lambeau. Notre Dame, who's absolutely in this thing, and Wisconsin. And I was joking. I was like, are we going to get a college Lambeau leap combined with jump around after the third quarter? Although, if Notre Dame's up 38-3, I don't know how big that's going to go over. The biggest game on the national scene is Ohio State-Texas at Austin. You know, they played last year, and I kind of forgot about it because it was 14-7. The Buckeyes won, used that to catapult themselves into the college football playoff. You know, they've recently played in the Fiesta Bowl, the year that the Buckeyes won it all in 2024. Of course, in the early part of 2005, the matchup was 1-2, and the Buckeyes dominated them. And, oh no, that was 2006, putts. 2005, the Longhorns beat then, it was 2-4, Ohio State 25-22, which catapulted the Longhorns to what? That unbelievable championship game against USC, 41-38, Vince Young around right end. There is another big one that day. And I wouldn't be surprised, by the way, this year if Texas and Ohio State was 1-2. Then number 12, Oklahoma, is going to be at the Big House for Michigan. You know, two incredibly storied programs. And one of the things I love about this, if you want to find the history of a football rivalry and have it quick, just Google, for example, Michigan, Oklahoma, football rivalry, but key in with that, right? So do Michigan, Oklahoma football rivalry Winsipedia, not Wikipedia, Winsipedia. And it'll bring up just their all-time record. You can get the games list. I mean, you can delve into that. And it's a beautiful thing. And they first met after the 1975 season in the Orange Bowl. Oklahoma went into the final, you know, back then, New Year's Day, it was all family business had to get settled, like Michael Corleone in the first Godfather. And the Sooners beat them 14-6 and won the national championship because Texas A&M was number two and had gotten beat by Arkansas to end the regular season, then shut out by USC in the Liberty Bowl. But top-ranked Ohio State got beat by UCLA in the Rose Bowl. The running of, remember Wendell Tyler? Well, you have to be older. But they would not meet again until last year in a big Week 2 game at the Big House that the Sooners won 24-13. This is just the third matchup and probably the second biggest national matchup. That's a non-conference, but Ducks and USC going to be huge. And that week, don't be surprised to see game day at Troy. All right, let's get to our weekend review. 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To call the World Cup final between Spain and Argentina a dud and an anticlimax, kind of an understatement. Not that surprising when you consider what Spain's defense did to the true high-octane attack in the semifinals in France. And I'm not a soccer aficionado, but yesterday, this statistic just mind-boggling. Spain with 12 shots, Argentina none. I mean, you know, they seem to be at a certain point just like, let's do a double clean sheet, steal this thing in a penalty kick shootout. And it almost happened, but La Roja, the red one, the Spanish, possessed the ball 66% of the match. And overall, the Spanish faced just two total shots versus 20 for the World Cup champs. So 1-0 and a match that doesn't exactly have people buzzing, but kudos to the Spains for winning it. Excuse me. Your Eugene Emeralds opened post All-Star break play, took the first two against Hillsborough before the Hops avoided the sweep yesterday 12-2. Eugene, of course, has already iced their spot in the Northwest League Championship Series by waltzing in the first half and currently sit three games behind second-half co-leaders Everett and Spokane. The M's are even at 12-12, and starting tomorrow night, they're actually on the road to play six at Everett. To MLB, where the Red Sox have now won a lucky 13 in a row. The team that can manager Alex Cora after a batted 10-17 start are now two games over 500. It took a bit, but interim skipper Chad Tracy has now gone 40-31, and in a very weak American League, they've taken up residence as the third and final wildcard team. What's impressive is the first nine were on the road, last four at Fenway against the East-leading Rays. The homestand continues tonight against the Orioles. By the way, in the midst of another season that had been deemed disappointing at the break, the Orioles have won seven in a row. They're just two under 500, just two behind Boston for that wild card. A first-half surprise with a minuscule payroll, the Miami Marlins have come back to earth a bit. They've lost six in a row, but because of the mediocrity around them, they're tied with the Cardinals and Pirates for the last wild card slot. Last night, the NBC national game was the Yankees avoiding a sweep by the Dodgers as part of a day-night doubleheader in the South Bronx. It was one of those bullpen games with relievers exclusively getting to the mound after Fernando Cruz blew a save in the eighth on a Tommy Edman pinch-hit homer. In the bottom half, Jazz Chisholm went yard, and in the visitors' ninth, closer David Bednar made the 2-1 lead stand up. From the WNBA, on Friday night, the Fever outgunned the Storm 110-107. Caitlin Clark, the first ever 45-point double-double in WNBA history. She had 10 assists. Then Saturday at home, after falling behind by as much as 13 points, man, did they turn the tables and just blow the doors off the Liberty. 108-88, outscored them 63-39 in the second half. Cassie Mitchell, 33 points. That's her 10th straight with at least 20 points. She shot 71% from the floor. And, of course, we now have a new British Open champ, New Zealand's Ryan Fox, who birdied Royal Birkdale's very difficult 18th and eked past Cameron Young, captured the claret jug by a shot, pockets a cool 3.2 mil for the major. Young fired a final round 64, and after nearly shooting himself out of contention with Saturday's 73, Fox began quietly with a first round, 2 over 72, but on Saturday, how about a 62? Put him right smack back in the thick of things. 39-year-old had never finished better than 16th in any of the previous 28 Grand Slam events he teed it up in. Scottie Scheffler, the defending champ, was in the hunt, but finished 3 shots back. And that's your weekend review. 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All right, break time. Back with more sports talk.
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0: against the likes of Cape Verde. They were suffering against the likes of Egypt. They suffered against the likes of England. So when you come up against a dominant team like Spain, you're going to suffer. But it's the way they suffer, guys. You can lose, but it's how you lose. They never once were in this game. And if you have the world's greatest player that's ever played, you gotta give him a chance to affect the game. A guy who was averaging four big plays a game, four big chances a game, touched very little of the ball.
1: Yes. Join us at his side, standing there with pride. Victory is here. Hear the mighty cheer of the mighty Hercules. That is Hercules Gomez of ESPN.

0: different getting thrown into the fire down at the Zona Zoo as opposed to getting a week to prepare. And if you remember, the next week they went to the Rose Bowl to play UCLA with three quarterbacks got in there. Chip had Cody Kemp, Brady Leaf, Justin Roper. And if you remember, they could barely move forward. And watching the game, you're just like, oh my God, they're never going to score another point again. Was that the last time an Oregon football team got shut out? Week 9, I think it was, at UCLA. But anyway, it's just like, same philosophy. If you were watching it, you were like, no, they will not be scoring. This game might as well be 11-0 Spain. I mean, that's ridiculous, because if somehow it ended up 0-0, they would have gone to a penalty kick shootout. Then it really doesn't matter if you're the greatest defensive team ever. If you've got Messi and some of the Argentinian snipers, they would have had a chance. I think in the world of Justified, it worked out, because the football gods decided, no, you're not going to steal this one, dudes. You had your World Cup, you're a world champion, Messi, your legacy is cemented. But how to describe it? It would be like if during the course of a season, a running back was just on pace for like 2,500 yards, and just one week a team said, I do not care. This guy ain't beating us. They were all over him, all over him. And, he's also dangerous setting up beyond finding the back of the net. So, all hail Spain. I would imagine shows like this finished up their Monday talking about it, and the next time we'll mention the World Cup will be when the TV ratings come out to see what kind of numbers were posted here in the United States. And then the next time, probably 2029, because I've been listening. There are people on ESPN, people on Westwood One, people on Fox Radio, people who do various shows that I've listened to, and I don't even think, as much as this sounds like sort of an exaggeration, I think there was more talk on United States traditional sports radio between the start of the World Cup, June 11th, through yesterday, the 19th of July, than ever before added up. First of all, the industry has grown so much in the 32 years since America last hosted in 94. And, Team USA was involved more than ever before, because for the first time ever since 1930, they won two group matches, then the knockout round of 32. So that just naturally drew more eyeballs. All right, we'll lock up the Alliant Power Oregon Fuel Injection Hotline. We're going to come back, and the subject, USC football next.
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0: people facing DUI and BUI charges. While we're all aware that driving under the influence is a crime, not as many of us realize that boating under the influence is also a crime that carries serious consequences. With summer here, Reynolds Defense Firm is seeing an increase in the number of good people arrested for having too much to drink and then operating a boat or a jet ski. These are often people who had thought ahead to have a sober driver to get them home on the roads, but who hadn't thought about drinking and boating. To be arrested for boating under the influence, ironically referred to as a buoy, police use the same standard of impairment as an officer does to make a DUI arrest. 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We're solid, we're here if you need us, and we are very good at what we do.
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0: 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Our summer tour takes us to Troy. You got Ohio State, Texas, like we were talking about earlier, Michigan, Oklahoma. But this one, whew, huge September game. 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On X, check out at @USC_athletics. Also, at More Sports. Jordan Moore is back. Jordan, great having you as always. How's life down there in SoCal?
1: Yeah, I like the intro. It's plenty hot down here and good surfing weather for the weekend. So it's good. You know, it's starting to be that quiet time of year where there's almost no sports on, and we're just sitting there watching old football games from last year, and I'm ready to start up talking about the new ones.
0: So while not football related, but football related, the World Cup has taken this country by storm. I mean, there were 8 matches at SoFi alone. You've been to a couple matches there in Seattle. In LA, we know the competition for eyeballs is severe, but with multiple appearances in your part of the country, how much did this World Cup really captivate the fans and the media in and around LA?
1: Oh, for sure. I mean, I think the whole country has gotten World Cup fever, which has been fantastic. You know, LA is a different kind of city. It's really spread out. So I don't know that you necessarily feel the other the different people from around the world that have come in into the city. I was in New York for a week during this as well, and there you could really feel it, right? I mean, it was like Norway took over New York after Brazil had taken over New York, and you're just seeing people in their colors and all those people from their different cultures intermixed with the people sort of going about their everyday lives in New York. You know, L.A. is so spread out that, you know, unless you're going to sort of maybe more of the touristy areas, you're not necessarily feeling that. But I was lucky enough to go to the USA, Paraguay, USA's opener at SoFi, and it was just electric, one of the most unique sporting events I had ever been to. And as you said, I was even more lucky to get to fly up to go to Seattle and see the team, see the U.S. play Belgium. Not a very good game, but just an incredible Pacific Northwest atmosphere, and some of the best sports fans certainly in this country are up in that Pacific Northwest area, as you guys know. So it's been a cool summer, and it's nice to have the World Cup as this bridge to get us to football season.
0: Yeah, not as many places to spread out on and hide when there are 7.5 million people on the island of Manhattan,
1: yeah.
0: I would imagine. All right, on to Trojan football, season 5 under Coach Riley, still seeking that first major bowl. You get to we'll get to the new defensive coordinator. I had an interesting talk with Yogi Roth of the Big Ten Network, a former SC coach. He feels this is the best roster, the best chance for them to make the playoff. Would you call that a fair evaluation?
1: You know, I think that sort of two separate questions there. So, you know, I think the first one in terms of roster, I certainly think it's the best line of scrimmage roster that USC has had under Lincoln Riley and has maybe had in the last 15 years. So I think the root of most of USC's issues in big games, and particularly since joining the very physical Big Ten, has been at the line of scrimmage. But I think they have the talent, size, and depth on the offensive and defensive line now to really compete. I think at some of the other spots, you know, I think they're hoping that their ability to turn over talent is going to play up. You know, so you know, I wouldn't look at like this year's receiver crew and say, well, it's clearly better than last year's. I mean, last year's had Mekhi Lemon, the Blitzkopf Award winner, and it had Jacoby Lane, who Oregon fans saw, you know, he was pretty dominant in that game in Eugene, you know, and so now it's some maybe a little bit lesser known or maybe more freshmen in that spot. But I think the belief is like Lincoln Riley knows how to produce skilled players on the offensive side. You know, and then defensively, you know, if you're better at the line of scrimmage, will it sort of be the rising tide that lifts all boats on that side? As for the playoff, you know, I think USC's schedule is going to make it very difficult to make the playoff, but I think they have real belief that they can do it. with that said, you know, they have three of last year's best five teams in the country on their schedule, and typically you have to go 10-2 to make the playoff. So they're going to have to beat not only some good teams, they're going to have to beat some really good teams and win a lot of road games to make the playoff. I mean, they might have to go undefeated on the road, which they got better at last year winning road games, but you know, this is a schedule that features Oregon at home, but it also features Ohio State at home. The Trojans go to Indiana, the defending national champions. They go to Penn State, and will probably be the whiteout game at Penn State. They go to Wisconsin. They go to UCLA. This is a tough schedule to go 10-2 on.
0: Yeah, I was looking, Jordan. There's a gauntlet, and it's two byes in there, but the Ducks and Huskies at home, at Penn State, at Camp Randall, home for Ohio State, then at Indiana. I would imagine people are looking at that and be like, man, if you could survive that, you could survive anything.
1: Yeah, and I think, you know, it's you don't have to go undefeated anymore to have a good season. So, you know, they don't have to be perfect, but they're going to have to – they're really going to have to either just be a great home team where the Coliseum becomes a fortress. And then if you can beat teams like Oregon, Ohio State in your building, well, then anything is possible with that schedule. Or you just have to be a team kind of like Penn State has been up until, you know, they made the coaching change, where they just handle their business in every game that they're favored. And, you know, so that's kind of the other way to do it in college football, right? It's like, USC will probably be favored in 9-10 games this year. So if you just win every single one of those, well, then you're in good position. So it's kind of one way or the other. You know, are you going to be truly elite in the big games to go toe to toe with the best teams, you know, like Ohio State, like Oregon, like potentially Indiana again, or are you just really, really consistent and you have no mishaps? Because if you start bringing in the Washingtons and the Wisconsins and some UCLAs of the world and you know, you lose one of those games, you're in real trouble in terms of making the playoff.
0: Talking USC football with broadcaster Jordan Moore. We know late in 2023 they dismissed defensive coordinator Alex Grinch. I mean, that unit really struggled. Danton Lynn offered stability. He's now off to Penn State. But, man, enter Gary Patterson with that unique scheme, quarter century of excellence. Jordan, what's been the buzz about bringing in the new Hall of Famer to run the defense?
1: Yeah, I mean, you can't have a better resume than Patterson does. So, I mean, I think that's the first and foremost. Anytime you introduce a guy and you start with Hall of Fame and all the different things that he accomplished. And I think the big thing from Lincoln Riley's side was that he schemed against it. He coached against him. So he saw it firsthand when Lincoln was at Oklahoma and Gary Patterson was at TCU. And Lincoln is obviously steeped in Big 12 history. So he knows all about Gary Patterson and really believes that he is as good of an in-game defensive coordinator and schemer as there is in the country. And so, you know, I think that's the real hope at USC is that they can have a little bit of a mastermind on that side of the ball to maximize what talent there is.
0: And when it comes to returning talent, I was looking at that linebacking core. Desmond Stevens, it just blew up as a sophomore. They've got experience. They made a nice portal score in Devin Bryan of Washington, who's back home now. How high are folks on what this linebacker unit might become?
1: Yeah, I think that's the group that everyone's hoping the development will really kick in. You know, so there's a real pivot that USC has made in the first couple of years under Lincoln Riley. It was open free agency every offseason and going out there and just really raiding the portal to bring in quick fixes and plug holes where you had them. But now in year five, you know, they feel like they are able to be a program that focuses on recruiting and development. And that's what you're hoping with the Desmond Stevens, a guy who's come in and played a lot of ball in his first 2 years at USC and now is on the back half of that college career, becomes a veteran, and hopefully becomes a stalwart in the middle of that defense. And so, you know, I think that is the hope for this coaching staff is that, you know, they can shift more to this model because it allows for more stability, more continuity, and ultimately probably a higher ceiling than going out and just sort of picking up guys that maybe didn't work so much on other teams' rosters.
0: Obviously, you think of the Big Ten. The reputation is running power football. But, man, there's some legit passing attacks. You guys have edge guys in Cameron Crawford, Braylon Shelby, Penn State transfer in Zariah Fisher. And last year, I was just reading, people talked about the unit had some moments but struggled a bit on the road against some of the better offenses. Well, what's the early thought on this group up front for this season?
1: Yeah, I think this is the group that people are most excited about, because you do have some guys that have played a lot, and you name some of them, and Cam Crawford and Braylon Shelby, guys that have really been at USC for a while now. But you have a guy like Jakeem Stewart, who was so highly rated coming out of high school and looked really good in flashes last season. Now he goes into his first full, sort of full healthy, hopefully, year where he's a guy that you can count on. Same thing, they had a freshman, Floyd Bacard, last year they really liked. And then they brought in Luke Waifel, who's the number one player in the country, and also, sort of fits that, defensive line, pass rushing, offensive outside linebacker mold, too. So I just think the talent level is so much higher in that group than it's been in a little while, and that's really the source of the optimism. And there's a ton of size. It's just, there were so many years where the team getting off the bus just didn't look big enough, and I don't think that's going to be a problem with this group.
0: Let's move to the offense, talking USC with ace broadcaster Jordan Moore. I think if you polled fans and said, so who's the top-ranked offense in the Big Ten last year, you'd get a whole bunch of Indiana and Oregon. But this group with Riley calling the plays is actually the answer. Even in the three conference losses, they averaged about 30 points. What about kind of overall this group with Jaden Maiava coming back as the trigger man off a very good 2025?
1: Well, yeah, I mean, that's first and foremost, right? The luxury of bringing back a quarterback for his third season as a starter. I guess he got about a half season in that first year and then started every game last year and then comes into this season. So just, you're not teaching somebody a new offense. You have a guy that you feel really good about from leadership, and he's played in a bunch of big games for you already. So, that's the ultimate luxury. And again, that line of scrimmage is what I'll come back to. They basically bring back the entire offensive line. Plus, they've recruited very well there, so there should be some competition as the season goes on. Where maybe some more talented guys, albeit younger guys, are pushing the older guys. So, I think they could be really elite along the offensive line and at quarterback, and then you bring back your running backs as well, and Wayman Jordan, who was hurt for half of last season but is really talented, and then King Miller, who came on after Wayman Jordan got hurt and showed off his stuff. So you have a nice little 1-2 punch there. And then the players on the outside are a little bit less known, and so that's what will be interesting to watch. As you said it, Lincoln Riley, very good at manufacturing big numbers. He is one of the best play callers in the country. His offenses are always elite. And so you bring in some new pieces there, some really talented freshman wide receivers, a transfer, and a tight end that has everyone fired up, who may be the best freshman of the bunch, and USC hasn't necessarily had a ton of elite pass catching tight ends in its recent history. So yeah, I think there's going to be plenty to work with, but it's not like we know for sure who the guys are, when it's third and seven.
0: Oh yeah, so that's what I wanted to close with, because as you mentioned, I mean, you lose Mekhi Lemon in the first round to Philly. The Biletnikoff winner, Jacoby Lane, is now on the Ravens. I'm looking for some of the names, maybe Tanuk Hines, a freshman who could stretch the field. For folks not really familiar, who should we keep an eye out for as Maiava's primary targets?
1: Yeah, Hines came on as the season went on, which is what you like to see from a freshman. I think Hines will definitely be among that trusted pass-catching tier. And then they brought in a talented receiver from NC State, and Terrell Anderson, who's also somebody who's produced before. So you have some guys that have produced before, but I think as the season goes on, you're going to start seeing some of these kids and seeing who's ready to go. I mean, they have a kid with a great name, Booby Feaster, who's an elite high school prospect. Trent Mosley won the most competitive league in the country at Santa Margarita last year, and I've heard some buzz about him. So, you know, but right now it's all buzz. So, you know, I'm not can't necessarily put my stake in the ground on anyone. We haven't even gotten to fall camp, but you know, I do think that there's belief that these guys will develop. And what we've seen is when you bring in freshman receivers, they will really shine in the second half of the year. So, you know, I think the vets will need to carry them in the first half of the season. And then you see guys get their footing. You know, one of my favorite sort of game logs to look at, if you ever look at Drake London's freshman year, I mean, it's pretty amazing. It's like the light literally comes on at the exact halfway point. And it goes from a guy who everyone behind the scenes was excited about to just a stud freshman receiver in the final, you know, handful of games of the season. So I've seen that several times, and USC has had such such an ability to develop and recruit and develop amazing receivers in this, you know, really the last 15, 20, 25 years.
0: Yeah, I'd say London's panned out pretty well.
1: It all ended well for him, for sure.
0: Folks, he's Jordan Moore, part of the USC broadcast crew, as well as the chief creative officer. Check out usctrojans.com. Always generous with his time to fill us in on USC football. Again, on the X platform, check out at Moore Sports. Jordan, always grateful for your unique lens into the program. Be well, and of course, look forward to catching up before this monster game approaches.
1: Yes, sir. Can't wait. Thanks so much.
0: All right. Have a good one. Not just Duck and Trojan fans, but college football has September 26th at Troy cycled. We'll take a break. We'll be back and wrap up a Monday next. 95.
2: 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We represent good people facing DUI and BUI charges. While we're all aware that driving under the influence is a crime, not as many of us realize that boating under the influence is also a crime that carries serious consequences. With summer here, Reynolds Defense Firm is seeing an increase in the number of good people arrested for having too much to drink and then operating a boat or a jet ski. 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To be arrested for boating under the influence, ironically referred to as a buoy, police use the same standard of impairment as an officer does to make a DUI arrest. 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

0: Alrighty, folks, welcome back to the home stretch of our stay with you on this manic Monday. There's some good MLB action taking place on this first Monday post-World Cup. With that in mind, we're going to lock up the Alliant Power Oregon Fuel Injection Hotline and do a this. 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Cold as the Rockies. Going for 14 wins in a row. Bo Sox home for the Orioles. 4-4. Top 7. Dodgers and Phillies. Two teams playoff bound. Philly up 4-1. How about the Yankees and Pirates? Two teams who would want to be in the playoffs now. Pirates are tied. Bit of a slugfest. Yankees up 8-5. Bottom of the fifth. College football, Michigan Athletic Director Ward Manuel stepped down at the end of the calendar year. The school also released the summary of an independent investigation into the culture of the scandal-plagued athletic department, concluded the issues were not widespread. It's kind of strange, though. They decided he's got to go, but it wasn't his fault, but he's going to leave at the end of the year. It's something I want to address on tomorrow's show. Really big show. And Packers defensive lineman Devontae Wyatt, they picked up the fifth year of his rookie contract and then gave him a three-year $57 million extension with a $20 million signing bonus. Now former Blazer Matisse Thybulle has agreed to a one-year $3.3 million deal to sign with the Lakers, according to Shams Charania. Terrific defensive player, and L.A. certainly needed help in that area. And a Canadian-based tech company that supplied Live Golf's Any Shot, Anytime features during broadcasts sued the league for more than $1 million. Outstanding unpaid invoices, lost revenue. We know the Renegade Tour, which was at one point backed by the blood money of the Saudis, decided that, let's see, no real TV contract, no revenue, nobody's watching. We're going to pull the plug, and I guess they're going to stiff people who that they paid, and we'll see how charming this all turns out. What do you expect from people who dismember journalists for criticizing the leaders of that country? Lovely. All right. By the way, all our updates are brought to you by Frost Brewed Coors Light, cold as the Rockies. Appreciate the time of Jordan Moore, also Phil Steele. A lot of college football talk today. More tomorrow. Have a good Monday night. Out, 95.3 The Score.
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3: Boating under the influence of intoxicants. This is Mac Daniel Reynolds with the Reynolds Defense Firm. We do one thing, and we do it very well. We represent good people facing DUI and BUI charges. While we're all aware that driving under the influence is a crime, not as many of us realize that boating under the influence is also a crime that carries serious consequences. With summer here, Reynolds Defense Firm is seeing an increase in the number of good people arrested for having too much to drink and then operating a boat or a jet ski. 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To be arrested for boating under the influence, ironically referred to as a buoy, police use the same standard of impairment as an officer does to make a DUI arrest. Buoys also have similar consequences to a DUI, including fines, probation, even jail. 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
12: 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Come to find out, I had it right all along about soccer. All those positive things that I said about the beautiful game in recent years, well, I take them all back. Watching Sunday's World Cup final felt like 1994 all over again, with me saying that soccer is not a sport as much as it is a reason to riot. I mean, I felt like rioting after sitting through that debacle. Argentina's players looked like they were ready to riot once the match ended. Where was all that fight during the game, Argentina? You do nothing for all regulation and additional time, but you're ready to let the hands go only after you lose? And as humiliating as that was, the real crime would have been if Argentina stole that cup in penalties. Man, I feel like such an idiot. The more things change, the more they stay exactly the same. Instead of trying to fight Spain after the match, you should have just sat there on the pitch with your orange slices, Capri Sun, and owned your sorry act. I'm Jim Rome.
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0: of him being. Obviously, like, same thing with Jackson Dart, actually. I mean, we didn't see Jackson Dart doing flips coming off a broken leg, but we did see Jackson Dart, you know, jumping off of yachts into the ocean. Okay, is that reckless? Could be. I mean, what if he slipped and fell? I mean, you could talk about anything you do at some point could be reckless. But on the field, see, that's the difference there, too. Dart has the personality of a megastar. Now, he hasn't done anything yet in the NFL, but he's acting as if he is, you know, Joe Willie Namath, you know, Tom Brady, all of the above, which is great, but you got to back it up on the field. On the field, Dart has been reckless and not showing a willingness to mature or understand, because he keeps saying the same thing. No, I'm going to play my game. I'm not going to slide feet first. If I need an extra yard, that's just my game, which I respect. It's commendable, but also there's no good of you reaching for that extra yard, going head first, being knocked out, and then having to miss several weeks. That's not going to do anybody any good. So Harbaugh's got a big challenge on his hand to teach his guys, in particular Dart at the quarterback position, to be less reckless on the football field, and then teach his running back that's coming off an injury to be less reckless off the field. It's going to be challenging here. Giants have some pieces in place, and you heard Herm talk about it, the impact of a great head coach like Harbaugh, how far that could take them. Well, there is ways to go for this group to mature. Now, I would trust if anybody could do it, it's Harbaugh. But still, ways to go. And as much as I'd love to go nuts ripping Scataboo, so what? He did a backflip on a stage doing a wrestling thing at an event. You know, whatever. He's done dumber things to me on his streams. He just goes on there and says dumb stuff and smashes his head against chairs. And guy's an animal. He's insane, Scataboo. I don't know if there is coaching that. But that's also the beauty of Cam Scataboo. Good luck to John Harbaugh trying to figure that out. All right, we'll come back and finish things up here. Sal Licata in for Nick Costos. 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
1: It's a big week for NFL fans. Training camps are kicking off. The Panthers and Cardinals get things started tomorrow. Then it's the Pats, Seahawks, and Bucks on Friday, followed by the Rams and Niners on Saturday. The pigskin is flying, and we're here for it. 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
13: That's where Never Give Up comes from. I wasn't Brock. I wasn't Roman. I wasn't Dwayne. I was last.
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1: All right, welcome back. If you're finding us just now on YouTube, let me welcome you to the program. Maybe you've been listening to the radio show for a long, long time, and for whatever reason are just now finding us on YouTube. It is great to have you here. So now that you're here, jump up in the chat. Hey, do me a favor, though. If you found us on YouTube, can you hit the subscription button? Hit the sub button. That matters a lot. That would help me and us and everybody involved quite a bit. 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Just hit subscribed, and that'd be awesome. Thank you very much.

0: Alrighty, folks, with a little Grateful Dead intro, we commence the Tuesday edition of Sports Talk here on 95.3 The Score. Always appreciate you taking time out of your day. I used to always say busy day, but pretty convinced not everybody has a busy day. I know Jenny Summers in the First Beverly Hills Cop, according to Surge, she's very busy today. Had a very busy day that day when Axel Foley showed up from Mumford in Detroit. Boy, that's a deep reference. That's 42 years old, but I know some of you got it. 284-8571, the Alliant Power Oregon Fuel Injection Hotline. Our text line is also there for you as a means of communication. 3210824. You know, it's amazing because we heard so much analysis about the World Cup final yesterday, and today it's like it almost never happened. And I said, even at the peak when the U.S. was still involved and they were talking about the all-time most watched soccer matches in American history and what would this mean, and I was like, no. Don't read too much into it. Just enjoy it. There's not going to be a turning point for soccer in this country unless football goes away. Because that's it. Right now, the talk on a dime went to SEC Media Week. Next week, Big Ten. We already had ACC. Then we're, by the way, 2 weeks from Thursday, Panthers-Cardinals play the Hall of Fame game, and you start counting down to the NFL season. On the 5th, it is the MLB trade deadline. I mean, you get into Labor Day, and you're like, well, really? A couple weeks until NBA teams break camp. So it was awesome. And as somebody who does a show like this, when sometimes after the NBA finals, there's an absolute lull, that's why you see an abundance of people who do shows like this, regardless if they're Jim Rome or somebody in New York or LA or in Eugene, Oregon, is like, yeah, that's why I pretty much take 75% of my allotted or accrued vacation time during the period from, you know, July 4th up until Labor Day, because it's a little bit of a slower time. Now, that said, it doesn't mean the door isn't open for an increase in interest. You know, MLS with the new Apple TV deal, which is pretty cool. You're starting to see more games available and some really good analysts and play-by-play people. But to think all of a sudden it's going to explode and fill in the blank, no. Well, what? No. Well, what about no. And if I'm wrong, I'm wrong. But I wish I could make that bet and make it substantial that the uptick will be immediate. And then once football starts, we're captivated and we're just back to being typical American fans and Buffalo fans, you know, diving on tables outside of their new stadium, and Cowboy fans forgetting it's been 31 years since they even advanced to a conference final, Jet fans deluding themselves, Raider fans being whatever the hell you want to call that from LA to Oakland and now Vegas. So, you got that going for you, which is nice. So, I had heard about it, but I didn't see it. Kim Scottaboo, New York Giant running back who went to Arizona State, apparently, and I kind of knew about it, when he scores a touchdown, he does a backflip. Kind of, if you recall back in the glory days of the St. Louis Cardinals and arguably the greatest defensive shortstop of all time, Ozzie Smith, he would do a backflip when they took the field just to celebrate his love of the game. So this rocket scientist, who in week 8, smack in the middle of the season against Philly, suffered an open tibia fracture and dislocated right ankle. It was, the word gruesome is applicable. So he was at this Fanatics Fest on Sunday, and he tried to do a backflip on what he called bouncy floors. Yeah, it didn't work. And he landed awkwardly on his surgically repaired ankle. And apparently, the genius is okay. But what is the upside there? Correct me if I'm wrong. And I don't think this would be applicable to a lot of women, because, and I'm making this somewhat generational, so if you hearken back to your time when you were in your late teens through late high school, senior year, college, just got out early, you know, 17 to 23, 24 age, and you had your crew, you hung out with your people, was there always the one idiot who, yeah, really, that's what you're going to do? You're going to try and jump from the first story of this apartment complex into the swimming pool? Sure. You want to do this shot? It's a big shot glass. Yeah, oh yeah. How about we hold you upside down and see how much beer you could chug from the keg? Oh, sure. Always trying to prove what? What are they proving? No off button? How do you describe people like that? A meathead? Is that it? Because that's what this rocket scientist comes off as. And I thought the angle that Adam Schefter tried to, I thought the angle that Adam Schefter tried to take was kind of interesting, in that he was justifying it, maybe? So, let me, wait, what is that? Something is playing over my computer, and it means that I need to stop it, I need to stop that, and now I need to, there. Not bad for doing kind of blind. So Schefter had this to say about, and by the way, I take this personally, because Chuckles the Clown is, you know, plays for the Giants.
1: I can't imagine that they're particularly excited about Sting videos like that. That is who Cam Scadigo is. Like, this is not a surprise. This is a guy who has headbutt brick walls before every college football game. Why does it all of a sudden seem surprising he's backflipping in the offseason, coming off a dislocated ankle and fractured tibia? That's who he is. He plays that way, he lives that way, he acts that way, and is probably always going to be that way.
0: Now, do you remember, I know this is probably 28, 29 years ago, it happened against the Giants. The Washington Redskins, it was 1997, and they're playing the Giants. And Gus Frat was the quarterback. He ran it in for a touchdown and voluntarily headbutted a concrete wall to celebrate and ended up in the hospital with a concussion. So he wasn't a Giant, but he was playing against the Giants. So the Giants apparently inspire idiots. All right. He's fine. And you wonder about the language in certain contracts. wasn't it the Giants? And by the way, a Giant again, but the baseball Giants, Jeff Kent, I think, violated his contract riding a motorcycle, and he got hurt, and he tried to act like it was said he slipped up. That was it, and it was in 2002, prior to the start of the season, ironically, when they would make the World Series and lose to the Rally Monkey Angels in seven. So he had a motorcycle accident doing wheelies, broke his wrist, lied, said he slipped washing his truck in an attempt to hide the violation. And then there were, I love this, eyewitnesses and 9/11 calls surfaced indicating he crashed while doing what I just said. And in his contract, there was guarantee language that banned certain dangerous activities, including riding motorcycles. Now, the Giants at the time considered voiding the deal or fining him. They did not take punitive action, and he's a hell of a player, and I'm sure if he was some backup mutt that they didn't have much use for, he would have wound up having his contract voided. But Scataboo and Jackson Dart, who's supposed to be the strength of the, the core of the Giants' backfield, have this tendency to see something bigger, stronger, and immovable and think, head first. Let's run into it head first. What a rocket scientist. Well, nothing personal, and it's a fine university. And something tells me that Scataboo wasn't down to, let's see, should I go play football at Arizona, seek a Rhodes scholarship to Oxford, or go on a science grant to Yale? I'm just spitballing here. All right, 284-8571, the Alliant Power Oregon Fuel Injection Hotline. 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

0: All right, some real Van Halen, not Van Hagar and that nonsense, which is completely unacceptable, as we welcome you back, Sports Talk 95.3, The Score. To the NBA for a moment, because I see stuff like this, and I don't know, I'm addicted to it, captivated, sucked in. The Mavericks and the Wizards now, based on off-season moves and the recent drafts, have three number one picks on their rosters. And the bottom line is you have 1, 2, 3, 4, 5, 6, 7, 8, 9, 10, 11, 12, 13, 14 total number one picks left in the league. And I'm going to give you no guesses to who the oldest one is. Yeah, so LeBron was drafted in 2003. Incidentally, 284-8571, the Alliant Power Oregon Fuel Injection Hotline. You can also hit me up on the text line, 321-0824. So he went in 03. 1, 2, 3, 4, 5, 6. The next six top overall picks are out of the league. I wasn't really, I wasn't aware. I'm sorry. I've heard John Wall's not in the league as well. So Dwight Howard, Andrew Bogut, Andrew Bargnani, Odin, Derrick Rose, Blake Griffin, John Wall are all out of the league, as is Anthony Bennett in 2013. And that's kind of a remarkable statistic. He outlasted seven picks after him. And who knows? Maybe he'll join the Mavericks or the Wizards to make it four. But anyway, I was trying to think, has there been a number one pick without injury who just left his team the fastest? The Zachary Risache was the number one pick in the 2024 draft by the Hawks. He played 2 years. He's gone. He's now one of those on the Mavericks. And I didn't get the chance. And the thing that's, I shouldn't say interesting. If you're a fan, it's like, well, that's annoying. He was second in the Rookie of the Year voting. Remember, he's only been in the league 2 years. He was runner-up to San Antonio's Stephon Castle. And he was an all-rookie performer who averaged, now, he's a three, right? Yeah, he's 6'8". He's a small forward. He was taken out of Spain, the home of the new World Cup champions. Averaged about 13 points, four rebounds, an assist and a half. And then last year, his numbers dipped as he went from being a full-time starter to coming off the bench in two-thirds of the game. And his numbers all dipped. The rebounding numbers stayed the same. And he got dealt to Dallas. And you wonder, is he one of those who might benefit from the proverbial change of scenery? He's a good three-point shooter, which Dallas needed. 37% last year. So, kind of lied. His three-point shooting went up a little bit. But when you look at the current top overall picks, starting with Kyrie, Anthony Davis. Oh, by the way, Kyrie, Cooper Flagg, and Risache are the three who are on the Mavericks. The three who are on, if the Wizard was the Wizard, is Anthony Davis, DeAndre Ayton, and the newbie, the guy who just went one overall, AJ DeBanza. Otherwise, Andrew Wiggins is on the Miami Heat. I got to tell you, when I looked at this list, I was like, huh, okay. If you insist, that he's definitely a time flies guy, right? It's like, wait a minute. He was in Kansas and he's going to go number one. That's 12 years ago. Won a title in 2022 with Golden State. Was rookie of the year, all rookie team. He's made one all-star team with the Warriors that year. And at the trade deadline, went from Golden State to Miami. Oh, yeah, right. Okay, right. That was that 8,000-team deal. Golden State. Dennis Schroeder was involved there. Jimmy Butler was involved. P.J. Tucker. The Heat, the Pistons, the Raptors. I think four teams weren't in on that deal. And the thing about Wiggins, hey, he's number one pick. He's a good player. Certainly hasn't panned out. When you go number one, he's got a player option for $30 million for this upcoming season. I don't know if he has stretched it out and exercised. Knicks have a number one pick. Won a championship with Karl Anthony Towns. Zion Williamson of the Pellies. Anthony Edwards of the Timberwolves. Cade Cunningham of the Pistons. Paolo Banchero. The Magic. Wemby. Flagg. You know what? Aside from Ayton, it's been a nice run. Liar. Zion has not really been that good with the Pellies. Oft injured. When he's out there, he's stud. Edwards, stud. Cunningham, stud. Banchero, stud. Wemby, fantastic. Rizache, they gave up on. Flagg is, I think, going to be all that. And obviously, DeBanza is pending. All right, before we go to break, again, text me, 321-0824, if you want to get in the drawing for a $30 gift card for Coburg Pizza online, CoburgPizza.com. You can also hit me up via our Alliant Power Oregon Fuel Injection Hotline. There's much I wanted to get to today. That's 284-8571. Upon our return, my conversation, we talk a whole bunch of college football with our longtime friend going on near a quarter century. The magazine is out, Phil Steele. My chat with him next.
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10: Now seems as good a time as any to remind you, you don't always have to take healthy habits to the extreme. Not only are you unlikely to stick with something that's difficult, even if you can keep it up, it's probably going to be to the detriment of something else. And chances are that something else is more important. So if you're on a quest to improve your health, I promise the basics are going to take you much further. I'm talking about diet, try and be as plant-based as possible, exercise, meaning multiple rounds of cardio and strength training, and sleep. For most people, 7 to 9 hours a night. I'd like to think of these things as sort of a three-legged stool, right? If you're not doing any one of them, it's really hard to keep balanced with the others. The key here is you don't have to strive for perfection. Doing anything is going to be better than nothing. I'm Dr. Sanjay Gupta, helping you live a better life.
11: .com.

0: Yeah. From their third album, Women and Children First, 1980. Van Halen in all their glory. Have you seen Junior's grades? As we welcome you back, Sports Talk 95.3, The Score. All right, folks. I've done the math for a 24th straight year. I've called it my official start to the college football season. The first edition I received back then was 328 pages, and there's something that existed called the Pac-10. The 2026 edition is huge. It's a must-have for college football fans. We've got him here in Eugene at Barnes & Noble. We welcome in now our longtime friend, Phil Steele. Phil, always my pleasure. How's life treating you?
1: Oh, life is great, Steve. It's summertime, so I'm just doing a bunch of radio shows, maybe working 60, 65 hours a week. It's almost like being on vacation right now. So it's a lot of fun, and I can't thank you enough for having me on the air for all 24 straight years. Let's make it another 24, Steve.
0: Well, count me in. We'll see how Father Time thinks about this whole thing. You can follow Phil on the X platform at PhilSteele042 online, PhilSteele.com. A general thought, I mean, heck, since you and I started speaking, the BCS, two teams, four teams, 12 teams, the push is to go 16, 24. Do you have a personal preference of how we can best set the stage to determine our national champ?
1: Yeah, I don't think they should go 24. I think you're getting too many teams at that point. It becomes a battle of attrition. I remember one time in the FCS playoffs, which are expanded, that the third place team in a division in the Colonial Conference was playing in the national title game 2 out of 3 years. I don't want to see that. It was because they were the healthiest team at that point. I want the best team to win. I want the regular season to mean something. I have to be honest, I was a four-team guy, but I'm happy with the 12. If you're going to expand, maybe to 16, but let's not do 24. I think that gets way out of line and too many games, and it would also cheapen the regular season, eliminate conference title games, things like that.
0: And I'm going to get Mike Bellotti was entrenched as the coach. I don't have to tell you what this program has grown into now nationally, season 3 in the powerhouse Big Ten. Dan Lanning has done remarkable work. It's now season 5. Just what are your thoughts on what this Duck team is capable of for 2026?
1: Oh, they're definitely capable of being the fourth different Big Ten team to win a national title in 4 years. And Steve, I don't think that's ever happened in history. One conference having four different teams winning national title in four straight years. But the thing that surprised me was I thought it was a gimme at the end of the year that Dante Moore is going to go to the NFL and be a top 10 draft pick. To have him come back to Oregon is huge. I remember last year his receiving core was banged up. This year, Evan Stewart's back. DeCorian Moore missed some games last year, is back. I rate it the number two receiving core in the country. The offensive line is stout as usual. I have it a top 10 offensive line. And the defense, I mean, my goodness, that defensive front, scary. They got all four starters back and the majority of the backups. This is a really good Oregon team, top to bottom. You know, the schedule, they do have to play USC on the road. They play Ohio State on the road. There's going to be

0: I like the running back situation. They got plenty of talent there. Offensive line looks solid. In fact, I rate the O-line number 21. And defensively, they're solid. So this is a very dangerous Washington team, one that's capable of taking that next step. Now, I do have an underdog in four games this year. I've got an underdog at USC, at Nebraska, which is going to be a tricky one, but winnable. But as we know, Washington has been almost unbeatable at home, but beatable on the road. They do have Indiana at home. I think that's going to be pretty exciting, and at Oregon. So I'm going to say this. If you're a Washington fan, you're going to be, after 10 games, have a clear shot at the playoff. Your final two games, home against Indiana, at Oregon, win one of those probably, and you can make the playoff. Win them both and look out.
1: I'm going to we're talking with Phil Steele. The magazine available, by the way, right up the street here at Barnes & Noble, philsteele.com. You mentioned USC. Man, is that a big September game. There's got to be some heat on Lincoln Riley to make this playoff push year five. Talk to some of the guys down there. They like the improvement at the line of scrimmage. They've got now a Hall of Fame defensive coordinator in Gary Patterson. They have some rough schedule. Scheduling, but what are your thoughts on the Trojans?
0: Yeah, and the schedule might even set up well for him. Well, we'll see what happens. But when I got off the phone with Coach Riley, here's what my outlook was. First of all, he told me this is the best defense he's had since he's been here. I think having Gary Patterson come in is a massive plus. Plus, they bring in some nice transfers and return a good portion of it from last year. They've got 8 returning starters on defense side of the ball. Offensively, Jade Maiava could, by the end of the year, be talked about as a first-round draft pick. Remember, Wayman Jordan, their top running back, went down to injury last year, so they had to rely on a walk-on in King Miller. He almost had 1,000 yards. Well, both Jordan and Miller are back, plus they got a couple of dynamic true frosh. The offensive line, I actually rate number 5 in the country. I'm on the Joe Moore Award Committee, so I always value offensive line. So Patterson on defense, got a solid offensive line, outstanding quarterback, outstanding running backs, special teams are solid, and the two key games on their schedule, they get Oregon at home, and they get Ohio State at home. And remember last year, had they beat Oregon in Autzen, they would have made the playoff last year.
1: Yep.
0: So now they get them at home, and I think that is the key game of the season to me for USC, is September 26th, or it could turn out to be October 31st when they host Ohio State. Win one of those two, and I think USC has a shot of making the playoff.
1: I want to get to Boise State. Oregon opens with them, and, you know, it's a new Pac-12, strong quarterback in the vet, Maddox Madsen, who missed some time injured last year. Very good running back tandem. The defense, more middle of the pack. It's the dawn of a new day with the new league. What's your read, Phil, on the 2026 Broncos?
0: Yeah, as usual, Boise's a playoff contender coming into the season. Outstanding offensive line. You mentioned last year, remember Maddox Madsen got injured, so Max Cutforth got thrown into the lineup and did well at times. They did lose a couple of games when it first started. Madsen, when he returned, wasn't 100%, especially in the bowl game. But now Madsen is 100%. Should something happen to him, Cutforth now has experience. You mentioned the dynamic backfield with Dylan Riley and Sire Gaines. Both those guys could top 1,000 yards this year, especially with the offensive line they have in front of them. Defensively, if they can improve that D-line, and Virgin Morgan is back at the defensive end spot, and he's a guy that had 8 sacks last year, they are going to be improved defensively. The only game I've got him a true underdog in all year is at Oregon, and there I do have him about a 3-touchdown dog, so I think Oregon wins that one. But Fresno is probably the key game of the season when it comes to Pac-12 play. They do have to play him on the road, but they're still my favorites to win the Pac-12. This is the Pac-12.
1: Yeah. You got to double check. I'm still getting used to Oklahoma and Texas and the SEC. We continue with our pal Phil Steele of the top preview magazine around. On to Ohio State. I mean, Ryan Day got over the hump. He won a title. He's obviously one of the nation's elite. They are wide receiver central. You got to love their quarterback. Phil, what cracks me up is the last 2 years, 15 defensive players drafted, but with how they recruit their NIL budget, they just reload. New offensive coordinator, we can go on and on. How strong is this team?
0: Well, I think they have the best offense in the country. You start with Julian Sand, who was a Heisman finalist last year as a freshman.

0: Now he's a sophomore. They've got a 1,000-yard running back in Bo Jackson. Every year, it's not even a question in the magazine. Who's got the number one receiving core? Okay, it's Ohio State. The question is, who's got the number two receiving core? And Jeremiah Smith is back to lead that unit, who's a unique wide receiver. The offensive line, though, is actually what I'm pretty hyped about. I rate it the number two offensive line in the country. After we were sort of middle of the road in the Big Ten last year, defensively, you hit on it. You know, go back and they talk about all the players they lost this year. Hey, last year they were replacing a number one, a number one, a number two, and a number five draft pick off the defensive line. This year they're only replacing a number two and a number six, so the defensive line's actually better and more experienced than last year. Yes, the linebackers are gone, but yeah, they've got the money. They bring in the players. They have to plenty of that. Now their schedule's a lot more difficult than it was last year, Steve. You know, last year they had a very manageable slate. This year they have to play at Texas, at Iowa, at Indiana, at USC, and heck, even at Nebraska is not going to be an easy one. They host Oregon, host Michigan. It's the sixth toughest schedule in the country and one of the largest schedule increases. In fact, their over-under win total is only 9.5 this year. I'll still take the over. You take a look at the overall talent of a team. Ohio State's right up there with anybody in the country and the best offense in the country.
1: Couple final thoughts for Phil Steele. Michigan is an interesting case. It was a wild ride last year with the Sharon Moore scandal. I mean, how many had Kyle Whittingham ending up as the Michigan coach? Can Bryce Underwood live up to all that talent? I think their offensive line, a lot of folks are saying it'll be more Wolverine-like, a new defensive coordinator. You mentioned the schedule. How legit is this particular Michigan squad?
0: Yeah, and yeah, I think you hit it on the head, Steve. When they were looking at coaches after a while there, you know, getting turned down. I'm like, really? You're going to hire that guy? You're going to hire that guy? Oh, my goodness. They're really reaching to get a new head coach. And then they announced they're hiring Kyle Whittingham. I was like, whoa, home run. That was a big-time hire there. I thought that guy retired, but nope, he is back. And the thing with Kyle Whittingham, he's a perfect fit. Remember when Rich Rod took over at Michigan? It wasn't the perfect fit. He was trying to bring in the new fast-paced offense and 11 personnel and sometimes taking the tight end out. And this is a perfect fit. A strong offensive line, strong defensive line, strong running game. All that stuff is Kyle Whittingham. All that is Michigan. Now they've got a veteran quarterback in Bryce Underwood as well, who last year was sort of thrown in the fire, and plenty of talent. I like the fact that he didn't bring over a ton of Utah transfers, but the ones he did bring are All-American caliber guys, like Smith Snowden coming in at quarterback, John Henry Daly at defensive line. So they are a loaded team. I think Michigan's got a chance this year to open up perhaps 6-0, maybe even 7-0, and then they have to play Indiana at Oregon, at Ohio State down the stretch. Now, none of those are unwinnable, but I think they've got a better coach than they even had last year, and I think they were really good talent-wise. The end part of the schedule is going to be tough, though.
1: The last team I want to get to is Nebraska. It just, for someone my age, to see them have seven straight losing seasons, no major bowl since 2001 is just astonishing. You know, they hoped Matt Rhule would bring back the glory. They're excited about the transfer quarterback from Vegas, Anthony Calandria, new defensive coordinator. Can the Huskers finally take that big step forward that Big Red fans have been just hoping for?
0: Yeah, I remember when Tom Osborne stepped down, they brought in Frank Solich, and all he did was go 58-19, and he had four double-digit win seasons. And they said, you know what, that's just not good enough. We're going to let you go. And that was back in 2003, I believe it was, and since then, not the same. And I do think they're getting back there. Frankly, I thought they had the schedule to perform better. They sort of collapsed down the stretch last year, but I really like the pickup of Anthony Calandria, quarterback. He really impressed me at UNLV last year, especially in the fourth quarter, especially leading some big wins. Calandria brings them a mobile quarterback. And here's the good thing about Nebraska's quarterback situation this year. They've got Calandria. They've got TJ Latif, a mobile quarterback. Daniel Kalen, a mobile quarterback. So let's say something happened to one of the top three quarterbacks. Let's say something happened to Calandria. They don't have to change the offense. They can bring a similar style of guy in. TJ Lateef thrown into the fire as a freshman, won his first game at UCLA, then played three of the toughest teams in the Big Ten and lost those games. But I think he'll be better his second year as a starter. The quality offensive line led by Mbenga and Pritchett, the offense will run the football more with the quarterback. Then once again, they're okay if he gets injured at some point. The defense is solid. Their schedule is tougher this year, though. They're going to be an underdog home against Indiana, at Oregon, at Illinois, at Iowa, and home against Ohio State. Now, it's been a long time since they beat a ranked team, but I think they can this year. I think they'll improve on last year's 7-win total, but I don't think they're quite to the point of busting into that Ohio State-Indiana-Oregon combination that's at the top of the Big Ten.
1: Folks, he is Phil Steele. I now declare the college football season underway. Pick up your copy of the magazine at our local Barnes & Noble. 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Phil, always look forward to our conversation. The magazine is with me until a champion is crowned. Be well. And as always, thanks so much for finding some time for us.
0: Yeah, once again, Steve, thanks for 24 years. And like I said, let's try to do this another 24, God willing, huh?
1: You got it, Phil. Thanks a lot. And thus, we look forward to our 2050 preview. There you go. All right, back with more Sports Talk. 95.3 The Score.
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17: Now seems as good a time as any to remind you, you don't always have to take healthy habits to the extreme. 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And chances are that something else is more important. So if you're on a quest to improve your health, I promise the basics are going to take you much further. I'm talking about diet. 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Exercise, meaning multiple rounds of cardio and strength training. And sleep. For most people, 7 to 9 hours a night. I like to think of these things as sort of a three-legged stool, right? If you're not doing any one of them, it's really hard to keep balanced with the others. 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Doing anything is going to be better than nothing. I'm Dr. Sanjay Gupta, helping you live a better life.
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0: yeah, some Who. Is it the last true Who album? Because Keith Moon was playing drums. 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It's a Saturday at the Cuthbert Amphitheater. 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He's an American rapper and singer known for a unique blend of hip-hop, country, and southern rock. I like this. 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All right, before we move it along, let's do an update. All of our updates are brought to you by Frostbrewed Coors Light, cold as the Rockies. Back at it with Eugene Emerald's baseball. Tonight, a six-game set on the road starts at Everett. We're three up on the first half champ. 7:05 first pitch, 6:50 pregame right here with Jacob Archer. Guy originally drafted by the Seahawks out of Texas Tech in 2020, All-Pro linebacker Jordan Brooks just re-upped three-year $51 million extension with the Miami Dolphins. He's a former first-round pick. And in another setback for LIV Golf, the PGA Tour, European Tour, and Asian Tour announced a strategic alliance aimed at global collaboration, likely to affect the partnership the Asian Tour had with LIV. We've got MLB on slate tonight after getting a grandy from Cal Raleigh off that horrible pre-All-Star break offensive season he'd had to get a game above 500. Seattle with Luis Castillo hosting the Cincinnati Reds tonight. Cincinnati, while well below 500, man, their starter tonight, Chase Burns, he's 11-1 with a 2.5 ERA. And the All-Star game this weekend in Chicago for the WNBA, they announced their three-point contestants. A rookie, the number one pick, Azzy Fudd, will participate along with Ryan Howard of the Dream, Toronto's Marina Mabry, Portland's Bridget Carleton, Natisha Heidemann, and Golden State's Janelle Salon. She's just the fourth rookie in league history to compete in the three-point shootout. Interestingly, Sabrina, Caitlin, and Kayla McBride, who competed last year, were invited to participate and declined. All of our updates are brought to you by Frostbrewed Coors Light, cold as the Rockies. Again, I'll give you multiple opportunities throughout the course of the program. It's my week. I'll be giving away a $30 gift card to Coburg Pizza. Learn more online, CoburgPizza.com. But if you want in, it's an easy process. Just drop me a text, 321-0824. Tell me you want in on the pizza drawing, and we'll pull a number a little bit later. And I wouldn't say warn, advise the winner, because to the victor belong the spoils. All right, another number to remember is 284-8571, your Lion Power Oregon Fuel Injection Hotline. If you want something to talk about, well, you can do it in the next hour, which is next, 95.3 The Score.
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0: 4 o'clock hour is now upon us. 284-8571. That is your Alliant Power Oregon fuel injection hotline. I'm just reading a story on ESPN from Anthony Slater. So there's a new exhibit this weekend at the Naismith, the Basketball Hall of Fame in Massachusetts. And it's dedicated to Steph Curry. So they're almost, the Hall of Fame is about 75 years old. First time in its history, an active player will be honored within the walls with a dedicated exhibit. And it's titled Stephen Curry Beyond the Arc. And it opens the exhibit Friday. It'll include Olympic and championship artifacts, game-worn gear, archival footage of his journey from an unheralded prospect to a four-time NBA champ. And they're talking about it's truly an historic moment for us and basketball fans worldwide. John DeLova is the president of the Naismith Hall of Fame. And I don't know why this struck me so much. I know we're talking about LeBron in his 23rd year. Curry's about to enter his 18th season and saying he wants to play at least two more. So, always loved Steph. I remember watching him in the Big Dance in, I want to say, 09. But I'm not 100% sure. He's playing for Davidson. And 2009. Okay. Hey, got one right. Yeah, so a lot of times at a smaller school, a guy will play great right out of the gate. Like, and they played in the Southern Conference, so, you know, a smaller league. But his first season, he shot 41% in college, 44% his second year. He was a second-team All-American as a sophomore and averaged 26 points a game, led the country. And then his last year, he averaged almost 29 points a game, 6 assists, shot 52% from two-point land. And Davidson, ironically, didn't even make the Big Dance his senior year. I kind of forgot that. His last year. His sophomore year is when they made the run. They ran the table in conference in the Southern. Got in as a 10 seed. Knocked off Gonzaga. Number two, Georgetown. Number three, Wisconsin, and then they played number one, Kansas, who would actually go on to win the whole kit and caboodle in 2008 on the Chalmers three that forced overtime after Derrick Rose of Memphis choked from the foul line. And he had a shot to win it late. Missed. They lost by 2 points. And I would say, even though the next season was disappointing, he rebounded pretty well to end up with a career. I mean, right now he's got an exhibit in the Hall of Fame. In 7 years, if he plays two more, he's obviously going to have a full-on bust in the Hall of Fame. All right, 284-8571, your Lion Power Oregon Fuel Injection Hotline. So, sticking with some hoops, I saw an interview with Shaq, and the conversation turned to the GOAT debate. And he talked about how he played against both LeBron and Michael Jordan. And yeah, I know what it's like to have LeBron charging down the lane, strong, fast, a freak of nature, respect. And he said something I thought was very interesting. When you stood across from Jordan, it was something else. The air got heavy. You knew the game was his when he walked on the floor. He didn't want to beat you. He wanted to break you. Six championships, six finals MVP. Never lost on the biggest stage. That's the killer. LeBron's had a great career, no question. And this is something that I really believe. And there's nothing wrong with it. It just skews the view and allows those who watch 45 seconds to think that they're capable of jumping to a proper conclusion. Today, a lot of people only see highlights, social media clips, and the hype machine around them. They don't know the fear Jordan put in people's eyes, the way he lifted this entire league to another level. It wasn't marketing, it was greatness that you could feel in your chest. So when the younger generation throws around GOAT like it's a hashtag, I just shake my head. Respect the past, do your homework, because before LeBron ever called himself a king, Michael Jordan showed the world what true royalty looks like. I like that. I think that is really well put, because, first of all, if you're going to just look at YouTube videos or wherever you might come across them, as a rule, I don't know that it does justice, because you could just post the best of the best and the highlights. I think it's important a lot of times, get the game accounts. I do that a lot when I go back and I'm like, you know, I remember that was a big base hit in the eighth inning. But what led up to it? You know, there's a stage has to be set for a great moment, whether it's the shrug game with Michael or, you know, what should have been his NBA finale, breaking free from Byron Russell and hitting the three to win the sixth title. But of course, the thing that set all that up was Jordan going over to help on the baseline, taking the ball away from Karl Malone, and Phil Jackson's decision not to call a timeout. But if there was ever a team and a player to say, you know what, I have a feeling they know what to do under these circumstances. And it's funny how close Game 6 of the 98 Finals came to Game 7, because John Stockton ended up with a very clean look from the top of the key and just missed. Or history, you know, when you get into a Game 7, and if memory serves, Utah had home court edge there and could have ended up 5 of 6. As you know, as the history has told us, it did not. And what interested me the most about what Shaquille O'Neal had to say, I had never heard him chime in about the greatest of all time debate. And obviously, he cast his ballot for Michael Jeffrey Jordan. All right, 284-8571, your Alliant Power Oregon fuel injection hotline. By the way, thanks to whoever sent me the Andy Staples college football hot seat. You know, I live for this stuff. And when I saw it, my first thought was actually correct. I was like, I mean, every coach has expectations. I mean, we know Coach Lanning here. They expect them to be in the hunt for the conference, make the playoff. And all you ever hear is, and not locally, nationally. It's a matter of time until Lanning leads Oregon to the promised land and wins the Natty. But it's Lincoln Riley. And with the way they've recruited the most recent class, and with Maiava and what they've done to upgrade and get bigger and stronger in the trenches, despite a really, really, really difficult schedule, USC, if they don't go to the last game of the year in the hunt for a playoff spot, if they're like out of it late in the season and, you know, basically hoping to win 9 games. There's a very good chance from everyone we've spoken to that he'll be out. So he's number one on the list, which I get. What I found kind of interesting is, guess who's number two? Bill Belichick of North Carolina. After a year, we're like, well, dude, you best get... And like I said, it's not like he's coaching North Carolina basketball off of a down year with all that tradition and history. This is North Carolina football, who, you know, they've had their moments in the past. I mean, it's the university that gave us Lawrence Taylor, and they did go 4-8 last year after Mack Brown decided to step aside. And the thing with the hoodie, his offense was horrible. 120th. The defense, his specialty, middle of the road. And I do not mean the Great Pretender song. So, yeah, I'll go through some of the more familiar names. And I'll tell you what, the list of college coaches on the hot seat is not really a who's who. And if you look at the true national contenders, there's actually a lot of stability. It made sense. So much to chat about as we move along and take a break. Back with more of the 4 o'clock hour sports talk.
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LeBron goes, for sure will be that way. I feel like they're all that way. Atlanta just made a strong case. They might be the top perimeter defensive team in the entire league. And with Harden coming back, the Pacers might very well be, you know, top five most efficient offensive team in the league at the pace at which they play. And so I think people just say it because they're used to saying it, that the West is so strong. But in reality, just the top.

0: again, that's Norris Cole, who had a 6-7 year NBA career, originally drafted by the Miami Heat. Won 2 titles, actually, during the LeBron era. Then he had an odd circumstance under which he left the association. He had an issue with his agent, who wasn't honest with him. He claimed about the length and the terms of some contracts, which he turned down, ended up going overseas and was out of the NBA by age 28. But I thought now, if you look, you know, LeBron is probably leaving the West. Some think he'll end up in Golden State, you know, the improved Heat. Obviously, what we saw this year from the Knicks, the Cavs look to be pretty good. Detroit, or, you know, Boston obviously lost Jaylen Brown. What will become of the Kawhi Leonard deal with Toronto? Brown to Philly, how much better does that make them? You know, Orlando as an 8 seed showed a lot of promise last year. You know, the true power is going to be OKC and San Antonio. I think people, 54-win Denver, certainly a good team. Not sure what to make of Houston, Minnesota. So I don't know if you could make a blanket statement, which actually says something about the East, because, let's face it, what, 8 weeks ago when the playoffs started? April, May, June, July. 12 weeks ago, yikes, when the playoffs started. Forget it, it's been over a month. I don't think there even would have been a debate about which the more powerful conference was, but certainly is now. All right, 284-8571, the Alliant Power Oregon Fuel Injection Hotline. One of the subjects I wanted to delve into in recent days, and today in particular, especially if you're active on social media, there have been a lot of layoffs at ESPN. Ryan Clark, a longtime NFL analyst, and after 33 years, one of the staple guys, Carl Ravich, longtime SportsCenter anchor, baseball play-by-play man, you know, College World Series, MLB, and he's out. Clark recently, I think, has gone from a very credible voice of the NFL to more hot take. But I think he had an on-air run-in with a colleague. But you know, the thing about Ravich, I was cooking dinner last night, was it? Listening to Dodgers Phillies on ESPN, and a day later, just gone. And it's a different day. There's this new equity deal with the NFL. The Shield now owns 10% of ESPN. And it's important to note that ESPN and this WWE contract is like $1.6 billion over 5 years, runs through 2030. And yes, I get the E in ESPN is entertainment, the Entertainment Sports and Programming Network. But another SportsCenter anchor you'd recognize, David Lloyd, with them since 1997, out. Cam Newton, even though he signed a new deal last year, I think he became way too much of a hot take ace. He's gone. Charles Davis, a longtime NFL Network analyst, who is dynamite, out. Some staff writers. Bart Scott, a great player, and I thought a great show host. He's out. Also, Tom Pelissero, one of the top NFL guys around. You hear him regularly on this network, the Rich Eisen Show, NFL Insider. He's gone. And Stefania Bell, who is a licensed physical therapist, a sports injury analyst, an ESPN senior writer, incredible qualifications, board-certified orthopedic clinical specialist, joined ESPN in 2008, you know, was always there to offer real insight into injuries and how long a player might be out. And I'll get into this in a little bit, and we'll talk about budget cuts and, you know, Disney and all that. But to me, the dive started the minute they began this marriage to the clown act that is WWE. And it's not the overall primary reason for the layoffs. They talked about Disney restructuring, consolidated assets. But look, the commitment to airing WWE played a role. And it's fake sports. And before anybody comes to me about, well, you're right, stop. My generation was the first to make the then WWF. Remember, it was formed in 1979. WrestleMania started at Madison Square Garden in 1985. And through the end of the decade, revenue rose 400%. It's always been an 18 to 34 demographic-driven arena. And in 1979 into 1980, that's when we turned 20. So, you know, Hulk Hogan, Ric Flair, Randy Savage, Andre the Giant, Roddy Piper. So before anybody tries it, you don't know what you're talking about. I've never, ever, ever, ever, ever, ever been a fan. That's not the point. But my question has always been, why are you providing analysis or a recap as if you didn't know exactly what was going to happen? It's scripted and the outcome is predetermined. How is that any different from, you know, doing a preview of the upcoming Rocky Balboa versus Apollo Creed? Or I know there's an Orlando Bloom movie out, and it's like, if it's all so legit and a true sporting event, why are betting sites forbidden from taking action? Riddle me that, Batman. So, yeah, not a good day when people who have done quality work are out, but people are screaming and yelling about the WWE on what was once the greatest thing that literally ever happened to sports. All right, we'll take a break. We'll come back. I will talk some Nebraska football with Evan Bland, Omaha World Herald, next.
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0: the recently betrothed Tay Tay with Summer. My 8-year-old granddaughter's all-time fave. So I've got to keep it in rotation, keep peace in the family. Welcome back, Sports Talk 95.3, The Score. Going to lock up the Alliant Power Oregon Fuel Injection Hotline. By the way, you could still get in the drawing. Going to give away another $30 gift card to a Coburg Pizza because I'm not doing the show tomorrow. So I want to give you a chance to get some freebies. 3210824. With that thought in mind, our summer tour lands us at Nebraska. For just the third time in the past 40 years, Ducks and Cornhuskers will play. They will be here on October 17th. Our guest covers the program for the Omaha World Herald. On the X platform, follow us at Evan Bland, O-W-H. Welcome in, Evan Bland. Evan, how's life treating you there in Lincoln?
1: Doing great, Steve. This is, you know, it's a little warm this time of year down here, but we're in the period where the College World Series ends in Omaha, and it officially becomes college football season. So I think people are excited for the season to come. It's another pivotal year that Matt Rhule's trying to build up, and even though it's the leaves haven't started turning yet, it does feel like football season's here.
0: So, as a first-time guest, I always love the background. For example, I fell in love with sports. I grew up in the shadow of New York City more than 50 years ago. So your story, where do you hail from? Is it a family member, friend, team, player that got you so interested you decided, you know what, I'm going to pursue this as a career?
1: Yeah, I grew up in Lincoln in Nebraska, where the campus is, and actually attended the university in the mid-2000s. I always joke, I was there for what at the time was the roughest stretch of football Nebraska's had in 30-some years. The bowl streak ended when I was there. But originally, actually wanted to get into radio, but had an opportunity to write for the student newspaper at that time, and just kind of fell in love with the research of it, of a little bit of the travel, of talking to people and in different walks of life in different places, and just have been doing it really ever since, about 20 years in the career. Now I've been covering Nebraska. I think this will be my 8th or 9th season coming up now with the World Herald. And it's just, you know, there's a lot of passion that goes with it, with this fan base, and there's a different storyline every fall Saturday, and it's just a ton of fun. It doesn't feel like work probably 90% of the time, and I think that's probably a cause for celebration just relative to people working jobs nowadays.
0: No, that's awesome to hear. So I'm old enough. I remember the Johnny Rogers punt return in 1971 against Oklahoma, and to me it was unfathomable to see this program have 7 losing seasons in a row. You mentioned Matt Rhule. It's now year 4. From your chair, the fans, the colleagues, the supporters you hear from, how on board are Husker fans that Matt's the guy to kind of return Big Red to their place among the elite?
1: Well, I think the outlook this year is a lot different than last year. A year ago, it was all about anticipating the year 3 breakout, and Matt Rhule had made that a reality at Temple and at Baylor, and it didn't really manifest at Nebraska. They made a bowl game for a second straight year, and you know, around here, that was no small feat. It had been a decade plus since they'd been in the postseason 2 years in a row. So I think what he certainly has done is raised the floor of what Nebraska is. They weren't 3-9. They were competitive in most of their games. Again, they made the bowl season. I think the question entering year 4 has been, what's the ceiling going to be? And there are some streaks that Nebraska has that have hounded the program for a while. They haven't beaten a ranked team of any kind since 2016. Incidentally, it was that Oregon team in 2016 that came to Memorial Stadium. That's the last time they beat a top 25
0: wow
1: opponent. They just haven't turned out high-end talent in the NFL draft. And so they're just kind of waiting for that big breakthrough moment. It really hasn't happened in a number of years. The schedule this year is more difficult than it was a year ago. So I think those who are a little more optimistic say, hey, there's an opportunity to maybe get some attention nationally. Certainly the Oregon game out there in Eugene is going to be a part of that storyline for what Nebraska wants to do. But I think that's just kind of where it is people have seen roughly 500 seasons now the last three or so years. The projection is kind of nationally for that to happen again. And I think fans are just craving a little bit something more.

0: arm. He wasn't a guy who was going to probably tuck the ball and get you five on a key third and short. Calandria is one of those guys who's going to stress the defense with his legs just as much as his arm. He's an experienced starter, I think, especially in today's college football. That's so important. You look at the college football qualifiers year in and year out, they're veteran quarterbacks all over the place. And so Nebraska hasn't had one of those in 3 or 4 years. And you bring in a guy like Calandria who did start at Virginia, who had success at UNLV a year ago. I think the big question for him this season, which then ties to Nebraska's fate, is can he bring those dynamic moments into the game without some of the giveaways maybe that have plagued him at different points early in his career? There have been some fumbles, some interceptions. He's an older quarterback now, but he is going back into the Big Ten, where you're going up against defensive coordinators making seven figures to try to find ways to stop him. So I think that's kind of the big question, but he certainly has a different skill set than Nebraska's had in a while. I think he's a good personality. People are going to enjoy watching him play. It's just about minimizing those mistakes while maximizing the explosiveness. And I think Nebraska's fate, in large part, will be tied to how he's able to do that this season.
1: Keeping with the passing attack, which was middle of the Big Ten last year, they returned some legit experience. The top 2 yards in TD guys, Hunter, Ja'Cory Barney. I was reading about the potential of Quinn Clark, who's kind of a 6'5 beast. What's the word about what this wide receiver room might be capable of?
0: It's a deep room, probably their deepest room in about 10 years or so. Quite honestly, I think you can make a case for probably five guys to get meaningful snaps in games. You mentioned Ja'Cory Barney. He's traditionally been their slot guy, quick in short spaces, one of their faster players. Return man was very solid in that regard last year. Isaiah Hunter was a transfer who came in and showed some explosiveness at times. Kwasi Gilmer, the UCLA transfer, has come in, and there are high hopes for him to be an immediate playmaker in what he can do. He's probably the guy in that position group that can take the top off the defense, you know, run a go route and get a couple steps on a defensive back. You mentioned Quinn Clark, who I think was one of the breakout players just on the team at large this spring. A big frame, had a highlight one-handed touchdown grab in the spring game that got people buzzing. Keelan Smith's another bigger guy who maybe this is his time to break out a little bit. So yeah, it's a group. Nebraska in the last handful of years has had maybe one or two guys that you would consider to be major threats in a game that could create kind of on their own. I would say they probably have three or four now. So how well that's able to translate into a game remains to be seen, but it does seem like they have more veteran players and more explosiveness than they have in recent years.
1: Talking Nebraska football, Evan Bland, Omaha World Herald. I almost gave you a new newspaper. the Husker offensive line, of course, a legendary tradition. They've got a new coach in Jeep Wade, who did great work at Georgia Tech. They lost some starters, Turner Corcoran, Henry Lutovsky, now with Tampa Bay. And from what I read, they hit the portal, and I guess they got really big. What's the word on kind of the new look guys up front?
0: Yeah, it's a large group. That's where, no doubt, Nebraska invested the most financially in the offseason. You bring in three experienced portal transfers, Tree Babalade, who's part of maybe the all-name team in college football. He'll be your right tackle. Brendan Black is an interior guard who comes over from Iowa State as a senior now. Paul Mubenga is an LSU transfer with SEC experience. And so you have those three, along with the guy who probably is Nebraska's best NFL draft prospect next spring in Elijah Pritchett. He's going to be the left tackle. He had transferred from Alabama a year previous. And then you have a center in Justin Evans, who, at least by Pro Football Focus standards, is the highest rated returning center in college football. So that's where you start with the five. And I think they have some depth too. They have a guy named Gunnar Gatula, who's been a multi-year starter, who will be in the rotation, but probably won't start. Another couple of guys who've seen significant snaps or starts as well. So that's a group that I think can weather a little bit

0: position that has the size, that has the experience, certainly a group that you feel good about its potential in protecting Anthony Calandria in the pocket. And then I think, quite honestly, you're going to need that group to generate the run game as well. I mean, a year ago it was Emmett Johnson who did a lot of that on his own individual effort. He's now a member of the Kansas City Chiefs, and there's really no heir apparent to him in the backfield. There are three or four players who will probably be part of a committee. One of their projected starters, Mekhi Nelson, is working through some legal troubles that happened last month, so there's some uncertainty there. But I think the offensive line is going to be that spot. Is that if Nebraska is going to meet or exceed expectations, is going to have to live up to its potential. And I think on paper, certainly it's got a good chance to do that.
1: Let's leap to the defense, also undergoing a facelift as they bring in Rob Orich, who, man, for folks who don't know, he was at San Diego State last year, sixth best points against in the whole country. The defense struggled down the stretch, which led Coach Rule to make a change. My guess is most folks are not all that familiar with Rob, who arrived in December. Evan, what have you learned about him and I guess this kind of different scheme he runs?
0: Yeah, he's a younger guy, comes in with a sense for what he wants to do schematically, what he's looking for Nebraska. The last 3 years, they've run a 3-3-5 scheme. The coordinator who ran it last year was not the one who brought it to Lincoln, and I think Matt Rule has acknowledged that probably wasn't a great idea to try to carry that scheme over with a different architect. And so they bring in Orich, who's more of a 4-2-5 guy who made his bones at San Diego State with a number of different blitz looks, as well as just being really solid in the front seven especially. And so he does have the benefit of having a couple of those players now with him at Nebraska. Owen Chambliss is going to be a linebacker and a starter. That's somebody who seems to be NFL ready right now. He'll come in and do that. Dwayne McDougal's a safety who comes in as well and will be part of that mix. And I think there are a lot of storylines there. One that intrigues me is along the defensive line. I think there were probably a number of linemen at Nebraska who kind of, I don't know if you want to say played out of position, but they were playing in three-man fronts that weren't necessarily best designed for their skill sets. Now you can be a defensive end on a four-man front, and your responsibility is probably a little bit different. So they've got guys like Anthony Jones, who comes in as a senior from UCLA, who will have a big role. A name to know would be Williams Winery, who's an underclassman, former five-star kid out of the state of Missouri, who is a popular breakout pick this year if the mental and physical sides all come together for him. So I think Nebraska's in a better spot, certainly with somebody running the defense who knows what they're looking for. And I think from a talent perspective, they've upgraded through the portal and through their own internal roster as well. So it does seem like a unit that's primed to get a little bit better. And I think, as the story has often been with Nebraska, if it can generate just a few more takeaways than what it has in recent years, it's going to give itself a better chance to win games too.
1: And lastly, a general question. I always talk about, we live here in our Eugene Duck bubble, and it's always interesting to get a view from the outside. These teams have never met as conference foes. You talked about 9 and 10 years ago. So during your time following college football, when you think of Oregon Duck football, what are some of the things that come to your mind?
0: Well, coming from Nebraska, I think people followed Oregon. I followed Oregon when Scott Frost was there calling plays. You know, that was a big part of it. People maybe, I would put myself in this group too. You think about the Oregon speed and the Chip Kelly era offenses. A lot of that, I know, has changed since then. What I think has been impressive about Oregon is its transition to the Big Ten. I think Nebraska was a school that kind of kept an eye on how some of these West Coast schools would adjust to the league, because I think that was a tough adjustment for the Huskers back in 2011 or in 2012. And to Oregon's immense credit, like, they have adjusted well, and they've been able to hang in the trenches and play Big Ten style football while not sacrificing their own potency on offense. So I think that's been really impressive to see. Obviously, people know Dante Moore and what he's all about, and I think Oregon, at least on paper, has maybe the best starting 22 in college football, as long as they can stay healthy. And I came out to Eugene in 2017 when Nebraska played out there and was just extremely impressed by the atmosphere at Austin Stadium and the fan base and everything else about it. So it's been fun, I think, to be able to follow Oregon in the Big Ten. And certainly that's a team that has not lost a step and maybe gained one with its move into the Big Ten.
1: Man, that's a lot of good info and insight, folks. He's Evan Bland of the Omaha World Herald, generous with his time to join our show, share his unique insights into Husker football on the X platform. 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A lot of great coverage. Evan, appreciate you coming on so much. Be well, and look forward to catching up again as this game gets close.
0: Appreciate it. Yeah, let's chat again in October. Should be a lot of fun. Thanks.
1: You got it. Thanks a lot, Evan.
2: All right.
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10: We've all been there, in a boring meeting, a long lecture, struggling to stay awake. 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Aside from the obvious, making sure you're getting enough sleep, there are a couple quick pick-me-ups that experts recommend before you take your seat. If you have time, you might try to squeeze in a quick nap, just a couple minutes even. That can increase your alertness. Or try to pop outside for a quick walk, get your blood and your hormones pumping, splash some cold water on your face, or grab a cup of coffee, obviously. 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Of course, you could also make a point to engage in the meeting. You're not likely to fall asleep while you're actually talking. I'm Dr. Sanjay Gupta, helping you live a better life.
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0: Are Reaching for Higher Ground, one of the great covers ever. 20 years later, I think Stevie Wonder originally did it in 1972 or 3. Red Hot Chili Peppers, 92 or 93. Now, of course, you look back at the original as being like 54 years old, and that's an old cover. But, yep. Love me my 90s rock and roll, taking me back to my DJ days. Woof. I say woof. All right. 284-8571, your Alliant Power Oregon Fuel Injection Hotline. 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Pizza reimagined. All right, I guess we've reached that time in the hour when I need to share that for coming at you from the sports desk. That's where we are, right? 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We've got Eugene Emeralds Baseball tonight. They are at Everett, first of six. Everett is up 3 games on Eugene in the second half, but of course the M's waltzed to the first half title and will play in the Northwest League Championship. 7:05 first pitch, Jacob Archer in with the pregame at 6:50. The WNBA 3-point shootout for this week's All-Star game. The contestants have been announced. A couple of superstars, Caitlin and Sabrina, were invited but said nah, even though they participated last year. But the number one pick in the draft, AZ Fudd, will be just the fourth ever rookie to compete in the three-point shootout, joining the likes of Kelsey Mitchell. Dolphins all-pro linebacker Jordan Brooks, originally a first-round pick out of Texas Tech by the Seattle Seahawks back in 2020, well, they've reached a 3-year, $51 million contract extension, according to Andy Staples. Lincoln Riley is the coach on the hot seat that has the highest temperature for the 2026 college football season. And I'll tell you what, I don't even think it's close. Interesting to see Bill Belichick there at number two. No pun intended. All our updates brought to you by Frost Brewed Coors Light, cold as the Rockies. All right, 5 o'clock hour coming at you, going strong. 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